So, ladies and gentlemen, you've heard the great Charlie Parker and the All-Stars with Max Roach, Miles Davis, Tad Dameron, Curly Russell, and the wonderful organization down here at the Royal Roost, our special guests. And don't forget to fall by over the weekend, this wonderful Labor Day weekend, and you'll have a ball digging some of the garnets and modern jazz.

So once again, ladies and gentlemen, as an extra special added attraction to the all-night, all-frantic one, the Symphony Sidshow, we take our microphones an hour earlier down at the Royal Roots, the Metropolitan Opera House on Broadway between 47th and 48th Street, right out at the Strand Theater, and bring you the Goddess. It's a wonderful morning, a New Year's morning down here at the Royal Roost. Everybody is here, everybody's having a lot of fun, and that's our theme in the background done by the great Charlie Parker and the All-Stars. Charlie Parker, Al Haig, Joe Harris, everybody is down here at the Royal Roost this morning, and for two wonderful hours, we're going to have one of the greatest broadcasts on a New Year's Eve here at the Royal Roost. And without wasting too much time, here's Charlie Parker and the All-Stars. Here's Charlie Parker and the All-Stars once again with a wonderful thing I know you'll enjoy, a thing called Bebop.

And so there's Mr. Bob himself, the great Jolly Parker and the All-Stars, Al Haig, Tommy Botter, a wonderful group of musicians bringing you the greatest in modern progressive jazz here at the Metropolitan Opera House, the Royal Roost. Come on down and have yourself a wonderful time. Right now,

Yes, I Rasta, you know what I'm saying? We're slow motion Rasta walk up studio tonight just to do what I love doing best, you know, and it's taking music to reach people wide and far across continents, across world, across oceans and across deep, you know. Yes, I am, man. Still, no pain, no gain. We still struggle, but we still move on, you know. Say, nah, man, take it easy. And say, yes, tonight, yeah, man, I'm going to crawl to the studio, and it's nice to be here, you know. I love doing this, and this is my passion and my passion. No pain, no gain, Rasta. Movement, Jano. Blessed love to each and everyone. Yes, we all sweet people, and so music, you know. Maxi Priest, you know.

Yes, I am, people. It's all about the vocal vibration and energy. That's music, you know, spans. I want to play music from deep, you know, deep resources. Tonight, I know people are watching football and things, but I must say, me document my radio station program and feel irate with it. So, peaceful revolution within myself, you know. Rasta, you know. Find a peace.

Yes, 15 minutes past the hour, 10 o'clock. Rasta was still playing really like peaceful music, you know. Because I need peace in my head and my soul and my life and my land, you know. Peace be unto you. Salam alaikum. Yes, sir. Akuma. Shranko Biala.

Yes, I am. Ross Kimolo, you know. And I like this because I found a CD over 30 years and it's still playing. And yeah, man's music, you know, music that I like to play, you know. Whoa, roots and culture, you know what I'm saying? Boy! Congos!

0: Yes, I. Running out of the program, Rastaman chanting up and signing off. And we're signing off every time with a psalm, you know. It says, praise the Lord, all you nations, exalt him, all you people, for the faithfulness of the Lord endures forever. And the loving kindness of the Most High is prevalent to everybody, each and every human on earth, and every human being. Praise the Lord, all you nations. Rasta, me pass.
1: Had to meet you. Ciao,
0: me going home.

0: Love, take one.
1: Oh, I'm getting really nervous.
0: You'll be fine. You just use your normal nice voice that I've heard so much of in the last 3 days.
1: It's like my throat's closing up. It's like anaphylactic.
0: It's fine. It's just a 3-minute song. Just a little bit louder, because this song is intended for humans, okay? Way back into love, take two.

0: all forever to say.
1: It was your serious face.
2: I know I can work with amateurs. That is my rock and roll face. Millions of women find that very sexy.
3: Are you calm yet? Are you?
2: Okay.

snowsome. Until I first met you, I was lonesome. And when you came inside here, my heart grew light and this old man seemed new to me. You're really swell, I have to admit you. Deserve expression that really fit you. And so I pricked my brain, hoping to explain.

0: Well, that this is a passion project, that this is, you don't go into an independent bookshop to make money.
1: Well, maybe you need, because you need something to eat, right?
0: Yeah, but you're not gonna get rich
1: unless you have a rich sponsor which is behind you. I'm not sure whether this is the case.
0: We both are teachers, actually.
1: I see. Okay.
0: So it's not the case, but at the beginning it was from both of us, of course. But I also want to talk about the diversity that we see in Tübingen and that we celebrate here at the shop. Mm-hmm. And that diversity comes in many ways, but this, for us, it's important that people feel this is a welcoming place and that there is perhaps something, for everybody. And that there... How would you say it, Wes?
2: I guess we got inspired. We'd taken a summer trip with our daughters. We have two little girls. Mm-hmm. And we saw these beautiful bookstores in Italy and in France. Mm-hmm. And just how there was so much community around it and so much beauty. Just bringing... And, the climate of the world has become... There's lots of heaviness. There's lots of uncertainty. There's lots of... and people are also, it's a combination of that plus all the digital life that people lead, as well as all the, artificial things, AI and things like that. Mm-hmm. And so I guess we believe in, supporting local artists, supporting authors, real things, like having, real books, real cards, not just everything, on your phone, and just bringing in, it's art and culture and history and different ways of thinking. Like, we have a lot of books from lots of different types of authors from around Europe, from around the world. And just having that here, like, it's a curated collection, so that it's bringing something different that you're not going to find, anywhere else, really.
1: So you told me you are both teachers, right? So there is also some kind of educational aspect behind this,
2: in a way, pushing our agenda.
1: This is not a bad thing. This is your agenda, and you would like to convey this to the people. I think a good thing. You believe in this, and actually you're setting some kind of antithesis against the common culture at the moment, where everybody is swiping on the phones and watching TikTok videos all day, all night long. Exercise, it's not the day, it's the night.
0: Yeah, and swinging towards the small, towards opening a book and the book itself being an adventure, a piece of art, something that brings you that elevates those aspects of our humanity that are precious. Mm.

0: Yeah, we bring a lot of like female authors, different perspectives. We had a customer say that we were their algorithm. They're like, "You're my algorithm." You know, like, yeah.
1: I see.
0: Yeah.
2: And the things that you find here are very random.
0: But it's intentional. Yeah.
2: But everything is intentional. Yeah, everything has its place. And yeah, I was talking about a tribute to small creators, to people that are following their dreams and are creating something unique that is not mass produced. Mm-hmm. That
0: it's like all the products are from a small studio somewhere in Europe. Mm-hmm. Like, mm-hmm. These are from Barcelona. We have cards from Scotland, in the UK. You know, these puzzles are made in France. So it's. There's an intention behind getting things that are...
2: These little guys are from Germany.
0: Yeah. Mm-hmm.
1: So that means all of the stuff which I can find here is actually... You have cherry-picked it actually out of the programs of
2: yes.
1: publishers?
0: No, we select them. Yeah.
2: Everything
0: yeah.
2: is hand-picked.
1: Uh-huh.
0: And I mean, we
2: curated.
0: Yeah. We get recommendations. We research. And we bring things in that way. Yeah. Mm-hmm.
1: So that means you are also visiting fairs where they are offering this stuff? And
0: like we have, but we found more, I guess, visiting bookshops that are, you know, I guess similar in vain. Like we like going to Paris and Lyon, to Lucca in Florence, mm-hmm. and seeing what these other bookshops do, and just also, I guess, online researching other bookshops or meeting them.
2: The fair in Frankfurt or Bologna, yeah. Mm-hmm. You know, that is also our source, but it's mainly just through, I think it's more a personal, mm-hmm. it's more a personal curation,
1: mm-hmm.
2: and lots of hours go into it.
1: Yeah, yeah, I can imagine.
2: But I, you know, the joy that we get through the process and through people's discoveries mm-hmm. of the books and the items that they take home, I think that's where we get our high, our satisfaction.
0: Yeah. Mm-hmm. People always get surprised. They're like, "I've never seen this," you know, like,
1: yeah.
0: Or I've
1: yeah.
0: never thought about that. Or, you know, they come a lot asking for recommendations too, just saying, "What, you know, what would you recommend for my friend or myself or my kid or mm-hmm. like my grandkid?" You know, because they always love what you have here. You know, what could you suggest?
2: Yeah.
1: So you have books actually for every generation and
0: yeah.
1: every lifestyle, so to say.
0: Yeah.
1: Yeah.
0: Okay. Yeah.
1: Okay.
0: A little bit of everything
1: uh-huh.
0: for everybody. Yep.
3: Aus der Altstadt in die Welt. Altstadtradio.
4: Heute aus dem Buchladen Remi Demi Books am Marktplatz.

0: actually, in the internet, I've looked you up in the internet, and there's it says a graphic novel shop somehow. So the graphic novel seems to be some one of your important thing, and I see a lot of visual art here.
1: Mm-hmm.
0: So this is a main aspect.
2: It is a main aspect. That's how we started.
3: Illustrated books.
2: Yeah, mm-hmm. Wes illustrates books, and I'm a librarian.
0: Mm-hmm.
2: And so we put those two things together, and that's how Remy Demi started. We have, at this point, kind of moved a little bit towards a wider spectrum of books, but graphic novels are the basis, you can say. Yeah.
0: Can you also find a reason in this because of this social media, which are also very visually driven, or TikTok and things like that, where people are now more like into visual than into plain text? Is this also a reason why you or is this just a coincidence that now people tend to be more on the visual side of things?
2: I think there
0: is on the text side, so to say.
2: I think it is kind of a coincidence, right? Because graphic novels have a long history.
0: Yeah.
2: And in places like Belgium,
0: mm-hmm.
2: Or France, there's a strong history of graphic novels and illustrators.
0: Mm-hmm.
2: We have noticed that in Germany, it is perceived differently.
0: Mm-hmm, I see.
2: And I think the love for them is growing, perhaps due to the image-heavy content, of social media.
0: Mm-hmm.
2: But and that it doesn't translate to digital mediums.
0: Mm-hmm.
2: It's not the same to read a graphic novel and have it printed than going and downloading it on your
3: Kindle or your
2: it doesn't your translate well to digital digital form.
0: I see.
2: But I think the reason why we went for that is the expression, the beauty, and that there is a strong I think we're glad that we're introducing this to people that might not, have considered graphic novels as something of quality, as something that goes beyond your childhood.
0: Mm-hmm.
2: There's the Asterix culture, the Donald Duck culture, but that is a speck on what a graphic novel is.
0: Mm-hmm.
2: Yeah, it's so much more.
0: Mm-hmm.
2: And it is for any age, you said.
0: Mm-hmm.
2: There's a certain beauty that is coupled with literature. Literature and art had a baby, and it's a graphic novel.
0: I see. Yeah, that's wonderfully put, actually. I mean, for the Western culture, it's true that comics probably are more for the kids and for the young adults, but there is also a long history in Japan for all kinds of graphic illustrations, and they came from a completely different end of the story.
2: Yes.
0: And resulted in this manga culture, which has always been perceived by a lot of all generations, actually, because they had this graphic tradition.
2: Yes.
0: As far as I learned this,
2: and it had such an impact here in the West as well on artists. Yeah, you're right, and I forgot to add that perhaps you're the best person to talk about that.
3: No, but yeah, there was a big exchange. I mean, still going on between, especially like France and Japan, just with this concept of art, and Japan was inspired by the Impressionists and other aspects of European art, but mainly from France, and then the French in turn were inspired by all the woodblock prints and Hokusai and the Edo kind of period art, and something is stuck there, because there is still like that, as you said, the graphic novel cultures in both countries have been there for a long time and have evolved kind of in parallel with each other for the last 100 years. Yeah.
0: Mm-hmm.
2: And that has had a surge of interest in younger generations, right?
3: Mm-hmm.
2: That's got the manga culture for sure. We were not your typical manga store. We carry selected, just very few manga books. I think it's really hard to keep up with it. Mm-hmm. And personally, there is so much going on in the world. Me personally, I don't want to concentrate on the violent and gore aspect. There is a beautiful side of manga, and that definitely is really interesting. And I guess that's what I would like to concentrate on.
3: Yeah, so we bring in kind of like single editions that are more like the graphic novel, less like the serialized kind of comic, the popular comic. And so we take the same approach, right?
0: Yeah. Okay, so if there is a manga which appeals to you, so to say, then you will have it in store. But
3: yeah, I mean, we tend to have larger series for kids, because there are kids that come in, and we do get the more popular ones, you know, for them.

of everything that is beauty, everything that makes you ponder, think, go beyond our immediate reality, that sometimes is just scrolling. Mm-hmm. Yeah. Mm-hmm.

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1: And it's not just a place to, I guess, to buy something. I guess that's what we've created too. It's like, this is in an old house. Like, we've kind of made it feel very comfortable too. Like, there's places to sit everywhere. Mm-hmm. There's a cave underneath where kids can play. Like, we've mm-hmm. got like cars and trucks and a Murmelbahn and a blackboard to draw on and some musical instruments. So, you know, people can just come and relax and read and play and talk. And I guess that's also part of what we give, is that it's a safe space, you know, for people to come and we've had people tell us that they find this, like, when they need it, like, they'll come, because for them it is like this safe, regenerative

0: so they can just come and look and relax and read. And everybody, like you said, all ages get excited. Little kids do. Grandmoms come in from the front door for the first time and be like, oh, this is V.I. Mansion. You know, like, what is this?
1: You
0: know?
1: Grandma crowd that is really dedicated and that we love. Uh-huh. But we also have the 13-year-old that comes and spends 2 hours downstairs.
0: And their parents are trying to drag them out. They're like, I want to read this. You know?
1: And the little toddlers, the little 3-year-olds and their dads, we also have that come here and, you know, so it's...
0: And the students, right?
1: And of course the students.
0: Tons of students that come and then bring their friends and and look and talk and discuss and get inspired. I guess that's part of it too, is the things here are to kind of uplift and inspire and make people think.
1: Mm-hmm. I guess have that sensation of discovery and awe, you know, just like that pause. Mm-hmm. That we love. Yeah.
0: And that's kind of also how we organize things this way. There's not definite sections, you know.
2: I see.
0: You have to take a while to explore, you know. Mm-hmm. And that's part of the journey.
2: I see.
1: And downstairs, it's children's books. And, we can talk about that too, because there's so much beauty and they're so important. They're the foundation for a person's literary life, right? Like, how do you approach the written word? Mm-hmm. How do you create that relationship since they're little, and there's that relationship of beauty and awe that is created through books So it's a very special section for us as well.
0: Mm-hmm. Yeah, because there's, you know, as children, there's moments that imprint on you, right? You know, there's tastes, smells, experiences with your family, and books are part of that. There's always someone that, you know, you always have that special book from your childhood or a few books from your childhood that really made an impression on you, and you carry that, you know, through your life, whether you're aware of it or not. You know, there's these moments when you're reading as a child these books, it's the first time you've thought of something or seen something. Mm-hmm. or you
1: relate to the story,
0: yeah,
1: because that happened to you, but then you see, ah, this is how it got solved. So, you know, mm-hmm. There are so many lessons and so much to learn, but it's not a chore, it's not something you gotta do, it's something you get to discover.
2: Mm-hmm. Yeah, I see.

0: Aus der Altstadt in die Welt. Altstadtradio.
1: Heute aus dem Buchladen Remi Demi Books am Marktplatz.
2: Can you expand a little bit more on the history of particularly this shop? I mean, you have talked about your motives behind this, but the history, how did you come to this place here on the Marktplatz and find this, and when did it start?
3: Go for it, Wes.
4: Yeah, we just moved to Tübingen. Like I said, we have our two little daughters, and we chose Tübingen because it's such a beautiful family-oriented space for them, and they get to have a real childhood here. And so we were just exploring one day together, walking around, and we came and sat on these steps, and we saw that this was for rent. It had been an antique storage for, I think, 35 years, and before that it was a family had their Metzgerei here, and that's part of the reason for the cave and everything underneath. That's where they kept the cheese and the sausage, and everything was cured. And we just thought, you know, why not? Like, let's talk to the owner and see what's possible. Because we were just really inspired. We just come back from we took a long trip through Italy and France, and we'd seen all these bookstores, and we thought, you know, we want to create something for Tübingen. You know, we love it so much. We want to make something to share. And so we decided to start a conversation, and ended up working out. It was it's a really strange little space. You know, have these kind of, you know, a very small main floor that goes up to a tiny little half first floor, and then you go underneath to the Gewölbekeller, you know, which has its own other little cave below it. And so it was a strange, unique place, and we thought it was perfect to make into like this kind of whimsical space for everyone, because it's, you know, we can have these kind of semi-separate areas where we can have, you know, kids get their own little kingdom downstairs, you know. Mm-hmm. And we have this upstairs where we can play around with maybe some more adult or irreverent or different things. And then have so many different niches and spaces for exploration for everybody. Mm-hmm. Yeah.
3: So, yeah, it was 3 years ago, right?
4: Yeah. I think winter. In January would be our third anniversary of opening in January. And we opened in 2022, or 2023 in January.
3: Yeah.
4: We got the space in 2022.
3: October 2022.
4: Yeah. We didn't open until January. Yeah. But, and so we decided just to throw all our crazy energy into
5: crazy space. I mean, it's really amazing. I mean, you have practically everything which let's say contains some beauty in this more or less rectangular format.
4: Yeah. Exactly.
3: Yeah, and it's always evolving, I guess. That's as we evolve ourselves, or as we change, I don't know, evolve is might not be the word, Alex. Might be a spiral. But the store is a direct reflection of us. Mm-hmm. And there's no hiding behind anything, because it's what you see is directly a reflection of parts of ourselves. Mm-hmm.
4: Mm-hmm. Now we're bringing in more novels, more also just nonfiction, I guess, explorations of art and nature and crafting and I guess just being human as well, and different kinds of stories.
5: Yeah. And you only have new books, or do you also have used books or particular books which you would not get
4: exactly
5: in a standard, which is no longer in the Verzeichnis lieferbarer Bücher.
4: Exactly. That's exactly right. It's new books. Uh-huh. And we also have used books. Uh-huh. And we also have out of print rare findings that are exactly as you said. They're just no longer available. Uh-huh. Yeah.
3: Because it breaks our heart too. We've seen these 3 years incredible series or incredible books that no longer are found, because they're out of print. Mm-hmm. From 1 month to the next, they're out of print. We find it sad.
4: So we like to give them a new life. We find used books that are in good condition, you know, to find a new reader, you know, mm-hmm. find a new person, find a new family. And with the books that are out of print, yeah. The same, right? You know, we find beautiful editions that should get their, you know, chance to live on.
3: Mm-hmm. Like this little guy.
2: Yeah, this is The Hunting of the Snark.
4: Yeah.
3: This is Lewis Carroll story, but Tove Jansson did the illustrations. Mm-hmm. Tove Jansson is the Moomin creator. Where is Moomin?
5: Over there. Yeah.
3: Mm-hmm. And so this is...
4: A lot of people don't know that she did lots of illustrations during the 60s.
2: You know? Mm-hmm. Yeah, yeah. This is the typical 60s style. I can see it.
4: Yeah.
2: Okay, so this is a Hundertwasser edition.
4: Just, it's just a little pocket edition from the 70s. Uh-huh. You know? But it's... just so interesting with its little black pages and the marbled coloring and...
2: Mm-hmm. Like the classical 1920s or 1890s style, actually.
4: Yes, exactly.
2: Yeah. It's marbled paper.
4: With the cloth bound, but like with the foiled image on the front. Yeah, just finding things like this to, uh-huh. you know, that you won't anywhere else.
3: And we forgot to mention we have books in German, of course. Mm. Our main selection is German. Mm. We have books in English, and we're starting a French collection.
4: Mm-hmm. Mm-hmm. So we know we have people from all backgrounds here tubing in it, so reaching out to them as well to have editions in English and in French and... eventually, perhaps Italian as well.
3: Italian, yeah. Mm-hmm. Spanish is harder to come by.
4: Yeah.
3: But, yeah, just adding that too.
4: Mm-hmm.

Was it a huntsman or a player that made you pay the cost, that now assumes relaxed positions and prostitutes your loss? Were you tortured by your own thirst in those pleasures that you seek, that made you Tom the Curious, that makes you James the Weak?

soon you know I'll leave ya, and I'll never look behind, 'cause I was born for the purpose that crucifies your mind. So convince your mirror, as you've always done before, giving substance to shadows, giving substance

0: No, what you said is right. People are like, I was just here and I've just found something I've never seen before. And, you know, just...
1: And then we have people that are like, I'm overwhelmed, I need a break.
2: Yeah, yeah, it's what I feel, actually, because you cannot grasp the whole thing at the same time, which is...
1: You know, if you go to any shop here, it's very... There's a certain predictability. There's a certain order. This goes with this. Mm-hmm. This color goes with that. And groupings and same with bookshops. You know, in Germany, I think it's the, okay, there's this pile here, and then there's this pile here. I know we're clashing with that. I don't know if we can do anything about it. But it's part, I think it is part of us, of what we present, and
0: when you get overwhelmed, there's a little chair to sit in.
1: Yeah, okay. Just grab one.
0: There's a cozy little corner. So I need to rest
2: well,
0: yourself.
2: Next 5 minutes, yeah. to get accustomed to this new situation. Yeah. Okay.
1: Yeah. Yes.
2: Yeah. Okay. Yeah, but this is not. It's not part of your program. This is just the things became, right? I mean, this is not a strategy of yours. It's actually because it's we can how it ends up.
0: Yeah, right. The nature of it.
2: Yeah, exactly. Yeah.
1: Yeah. I think this is like life itself. Just unfolding and taking you.
2: Yeah, but actually, if I go to Osyanda, for example, they have this big wall about this bestsellers, whatever this is, and everybody is attending to this and looking at this as some kind of orientation. Mm. So to say, if this book is a bestseller, it must be a good book, so I take this one.
1: Yeah.
2: So it's a feed-forward process, and people are actually are directed into these bubbles where they cannot explore their own.
1: Yeah, and
2: things.
1: I think that is
0: that's a great point.
1: That is part of the reason why books are, how can I say this, the books are becoming dead because of this uniform force of the industry and the big players, you know, pushing. It's just a product. It's not. It's the book itself becomes just the product.
0: Mm-hmm.
1: It doesn't. It doesn't matter if it's well written. It doesn't matter if it has good insights.
0: Mm-hmm.
1: If it has literary value or not. What matters is, is there enough money to be pushing this? Is the name there big enough? And the Verlag, you know, putting all the resources in this. Sometimes they're great books.
2: By coincidence.
1: By coincidence.
2: Yeah.
1: But a lot of the times, it means absolutely nothing.
2: I see.
1: I think I feel very passionate about this because a book needs to go beyond being a product. It's if it's going to take part of your precious time, and time is all we have, it needs to give you something in return that is incredibly valuable. Otherwise, it's preposterous, and I think that's it can be substituted with anything else. You know, any other experience, and I think that's where that's what's happening, and it's you can see fewer and fewer bookshops around because that journey for the reader has become established by algorithms and big industries, and yeah.
2: Yeah, the sad thing about this is actually that we learn also about our way of thinking and about our way of consuming, because these algorithms actually only, so to say, emphasize our own personality and how we work.
1: Point of view.
2: So actually this is, I mean, we cannot say these are bad algorithms. They are actually reflections of our behavior, and they actually support our intrinsic way of behavior. And if we want, if we have the tendency to go after the mass, then this is reported. And that's why we have this overemphasis of this, let's say, best-selling books.
1: Yeah. And it becomes an echo chamber.
2: Yeah, it's an echo chamber.
1: And
2: but this is part of our nature, so to say. And I'm reluctant to accept that this that the critics only to a part, because this is actually part of our human nature to follow others. We must be aware of this. I think this is and we need to actively overcome this intrinsic tendency, so to say. I don't know how to put this in words, but this is actually something where we say, okay, no, I'm not attending to this wall of best-selling books. I'm turning around and looking for something else.
0: Yeah.
2: Actively. I'm not following the stream, so to say. I'm turning around actively, and this is something which needs an additional effort. Because these books by nature must be only partly satisfactory, because they want to sell you the next book.
0: Mm-hmm. That's true.
2: It's also an aspect, yeah.
1: Yes.
0: Well, you know, you're right. It has to be an intentional change, right? It has to be an intentional saying of, I want something different, or I want to explore something new, or I want to learn or have a different experience. I don't want to just pick up the same wavelength that everyone else is.
1: To me, it sounds really dangerous when you narrow everyone's taste and choice to you know, a wall. And yes, that is the scariest part, is that that's where the flow takes you. But I guess that's another aspect, like the discovery. Life itself is not uniform. Life itself is not one color. There are many, many, many, many, many colors and shades in the rainbow, and it's that lack of diversity that, in my mind, is very dangerous if everybody falls into it.
2: But what I wanted to say is it takes an active process.
1: It does.

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1: It's Pipeline Pete, Street's fruity ice treat. 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It's in four flavors. 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

0: was meant for you and I. Wind, rain, sleet or snow, I'm going to go biggie wherever you go. 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

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It's going to be exciting and interesting. Don't

Yeah, beloved people, Kentucky Queen Size here, and we are celebrating, of course, the 1st July as the International Reggae Day, and of course also our beloved King of Kings, Lord of Lords, Conquering Lion of the Tribe of Judah, Rastafari, Jah music, reggae music. We are celebrating with lyrics. And the next tune I want to also play here is, let me see, Kingdom Come, Reino de Jah, Dada Yud, Vogue Benjamin. Listen to this.

Yeah, blessed love, Jah people, kingdom come. And the next also Vogue Benjamin. Submundo, Igor Salife. Salifi and Vogue Benjamin. The album is Vivendo o Agora.

0: Are you ready? But the farmer said to the potato, I'll plant you now, I dig you later. Sister D presents to you 2 hours of the finest of the reggae crop.
1: Yes, my people, this is Shasha Mali, calling from Ghana in West Africa. Bigging up Kandake Queen. Enough respect, see? Bless the track. One love. Bow!
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0: Dial, keep your dial locked, man. You're gonna listen to good reggae music, yeah? If you not know, I tell you straight up, man, yeah? Fire!
1: Yes, my people. This is Shasha Marley, calling from Ghana in West Africa. Bigging up Kandake Queen. Enough respect, see? Bless the track. One love. Bow!

0: 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The Rasta and Reggae Lifestyle Magazine with Humor und Rhythms and Redemption on Free Community Radio. Westwell Tubingen, Germany.
1: Yes, my people. This is Shasha Mali, calling from Ghana in West Africa. Bigging up Kandake Queen. Enough respect, see? Bless the track. One love. Boom!

0: this morning.
1: Yeah, this is Ras Manase, and I want to play one more from Ras Manase. And before I play another one from Ras Manase with the title Time Now, I will play Osage 4. Listen to this one, Stop the War.

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It's black and I'm lonely. 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

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The dollar buys a nickel's worth. Banks are going bust. Shopkeepers keep a gun under the counter. Punks are running wild in the street. There's nobody anywhere who seems to know what to do, and there's no end to it. We know the air is unfit to breathe, and our food is unfit to eat. We sit watching our TVs while some local newscaster tells us that today we had 15 homicides and 63 violent crimes, as if that's the way it's supposed to be. We know things are bad, worse than bad. They're crazy. It's like everything everywhere is going crazy, so we don't go out anymore. We sit in the house, and slowly the world we're living in is getting smaller, and all we say is, please, at least leave us alone in our living room. Let me have my toaster and my TV and my steel-belted radios, and I won't say anything. Just leave us alone. Well, I'm not going to leave you alone.

0: Things happen which can be unpredictable as life. And there is a book which also talks about natural disasters, that natural disasters actually don't really harm us, but what harms us are the man-made structures when these natural disasters take place. And so has happened in another place in recent times, and this is regarding the place called Venezuela, where an earthquake has happened, and we are going to be getting some more updates on this story. But this is going to be a story which gives you an overall picture of exactly how a situation like this pans out. How it pans out for someone from a perspective of someone who's there at that location, for someone who's not there at that location, but is hearing about the situation from another country. And of course, for someone who has been there before. Because as we understand, these natural calamities have happened at many places all over the world. And in fact, even in this point in time where it happened in Venezuela, it also happened within the next 24 hours in Japan and another place. And even in places like Colombia, there were a few tremors felt. So as we understand the situation from the point of view of perspectives, years starting with the person who was not there. This is the perspective of a person who was not at the location but had her family members and people at that location when the earthquake took place. And she describes exactly what, when, how, and what were the reactions from her side, and where these reactions went, in which direction they went. As of right now, this person would like to just narrate exactly what happened, and after that, you would get to hear another narrative. And this time, the narrative would be of the family member of this person, of the first person. And this family member of this first person who speaks, so the second person who would be coming on the show today, would be talking about how it was for him where he felt it, and he was at the spot when that happened. In fact, he was in a multi-storied building. He was in a tall-rise building. And apparently, there has been a situation with the government before where they have decided that they would have buildings created which are earthquake resistant, at least for some time. And as we can understand, this is a region where these things also happen, but not to that larger scale. These things have happened in other places and have also taken place to a point where they have always had damage control. And this damage control has been of a humongous amount of heart. And it's not been from just the people from there or the neighbors. It's been from all over the world. When something like this takes place, although we may not call it a very nice phenomenon, the fact is that it does bring people together. And this is the part that we are looking at as of right now with another person who will be speaking about his experience from the point of view of already having gone through an earthquake in his country before, in the region that he comes from. Now, it has already been a couple of days since this natural disaster has taken place. And as we understand that from the first point go, it has been a story of trauma, especially first for finding out where your people are in case you've lost some people. Then figuring out the way forward emotionally as well as physically for such people, because the houses would need to be reconstructed, etc. And as we go through these perspectives, we would understand the empathy of how things can work if we would be in that situation, and probably get a better idea through this report or a story or this podcast of how things can be in a situation like this, which is a crisis situation. What all happens, who all come into play, And the answer to this question actually is just the normal general citizens, because everybody is not a government servant, not a minister by that time, but is down in the streets and doing exactly what has to be done. Hopefully that would be the way for the ministers as well. But as of the first touch and the first response, it is the immediate citizens of that place. And this has been seen in this third perspective as well, from this person who has gone through an earthquake experience, wherein he says that the approach from the outside world towards this crisis in his place was really, really heartwarming. And that's finally what the point of this story is to do to you. It's supposed to warm your hearts, because it's got some nice details. We can't be dwelling on any negatives, because if we do that, then that is the worst way to go about crisis. And this is one of the rules in a crisis manual. If you read a crisis manual, it will say, do not dwell on negatives, or don't drag these along in thought. Try and move on, because that helps the process, that helps the circle of life. And hence we see even the people who are informing us of these things have been able to be very well, not flinging any stones at anybody, or not even blaming the government too much, or not blaming anybody. They have just been talking about the situation, and this is already a wonderful thing from them, that on, in spite of being in a crisis situation, although you can be in a position to complain, these people have contained this emotion and directed it to a damage control and helping status. And finally, we have not only the UNICEF and other big bodies from the world, but a small place like in Europe, where a family of Venezuelans live. They have also made this channel to be able to send some help straight to the places where it really is needed. Now, this has also been seen as a narrative sometimes, and I'm talking about the fact that the help goes in the wrong direction, and if you need to take care of this situation, the more personal it is, the more better it is. So this is a family which has been transferring funds for the sake of the aid, and the fact that they're very open about it and having all the bills and all the documentation for it is already keeping the numbers safe and everything in a very correct space. And the initiative has been taken by a university in Venezuela. Now, this is an important thing to note, that you see, in many circumstances, when the state government, which is also made up of people, and the people may also have been in the calamities themselves and is definitely not able to react as soon as is expected, there is always an element of disappointment from state authorities. But when it comes to some damage control like this, there have been bodies such as this university, which is doing a very tactful job about how things are getting collected. There is an inventory being made, and then it's being given to the most prioritized person that is awaiting in these places. There's even a small video about it. Maybe we can even share it at some point. But yes, as of listening to the entire story and feeling how it is and how it can be and how it has been before, this should do us good. There is a silver lining around every dark cloud. Hello. So, all good with you, no? You are in the room?
1: I'm outside, but I'm in a quiet place.
0: Ah, yeah, okay. Even if some background sound comes, it's okay. It's just natural sound.
1: Okay.
0: So, you know, I just wanted to figure out what exactly was going on in Venezuela. And luckily, I happened to meet you. And then why this all happened in terms of damage control is something I would like to understand, like, really clearly. Like, you know, when exactly did you hear about the earthquake? Because it was quite soon that you must have heard about it. So I just wanted to know the story from exactly the point when you heard about it. Then what happened next, because I'm sure you must have thought about your relatives and the people who are there. And then
1: yes.
0: Can you tell me the story from there onwards, just from the first point that you heard about this earthquake at Venezuela?
1: So, okay. Should I start?
0: Yeah.
1: Okay. I was sleeping because it was like 1 or 2 in the morning here in Germany. And I saw a number called me, and it was a Venezuelan number, but not a number that I had from my family, because my brother didn't have any, I think he didn't have the phone or not enough battery. I don't know. But I know how Venezuela is, and it can always, something can always happen. So I picked the phone, and it was my brother. And he was kind of screaming and trying to tell me there was an earthquake, but I didn't understood what he was saying because it was not possible for me. So I was like, who is doing what, or what's happening? Because I couldn't believe it was an earthquake. It is normal that we have earthquakes in Venezuela, but not, I didn't expect it to be that bad.
0: Okay. So
1: and
0: then?
1: After that, I asked where he was at this point, because we live in a really tall building, like 23 stocks.
0: Okay.
1: And yeah, it's kind of a bad thing when that happened. But he was luckily not alone, but with a friend at home, just he and my dog. And they were able to go under the table because a lot of bottles and things started to fall. And after it stopped, they just ran and went away because the building was not damaged or not badly damaged. It is an old building, and it was, at the time it was made, the construction in Venezuela were still good. So they made that kind of buildings, and that block of buildings where I live.
0: Okay, so these are having some...
1: Say for earthquakes.
0: For earthquakes, yeah. Some earthquake resistance. Yeah, and then?
1: Yeah, after that he ran to a place where he thought he would be safe if some buildings started to fall apart. And he noticed it was like that was a, what's the name of it? It has a construction underground, so it could also fall apart. Also, they went to another park.
0: Okay.
1: And he just waited and tried to communicate with my parents because they were in another state, further away from Caracas. It was not that bad there. And my grandma, she was also in another state, luckily, because she wouldn't be able to
0: run out, yeah,
1: the stairs to go out of the building, and she was at her house, so she doesn't have to go any stairs down or up.
0: Okay. So then you got to know, and this was about 1 o'clock at night. And just for me to understand now, once you've told me this, the first thing I want to know is, are there enough of spaces which are open that people can go and hang out in when these things take place, like earthquakes? Like, are there football fields or open spaces around in that space in Caracas?
1: Yeah, it depends of where you live. There are enough.
0: It
1: in
0: is
1: Caracas,
0: a valley.
1: But the worst earthquake or the worst damage was at the coast.
0: Okay.
1: And the people didn't have time or the possibility to save themselves before the buildings collapsed.
0: Okay. So then finally you heard about this, and did you sleep after that?
1: Again, please?
0: You heard this on the phone from your brother. And then what happened? Did you go to sleep and wake up in the morning and continue with the scene, or What happened next?
1: No, he had to hang out
0: Okay.
1: because it was not his phone, and I went to the toilet and tried to relax. And then I thought I didn't ask about my dog, so I call
0: Okay.
1: him again.
0: Okay.
1: And the person who belongs the phone has to find him, but my dog was also okay.
0: Okay.
1: And after that, I couldn't sleep. I couldn't sleep for many days, and I started watching off of my phone and looking at the pictures of the people who were missing, trying to find out if someone there is like family or friends of mine, or if I knew someone.
0: Okay.
1: And yeah, that was, I don't really know when did I sleep. I didn't sleep a lot those days because I was always looking at my phone and trying to find out what
0: Newer
1: was happening.
0: information, yeah. Did you finally end up getting some news about the rescue operations and things like this immediately after that?
1: I knew was that it was not happening. Just the people on the collapsed buildings were trying to rescue themselves and their family and their friends, but there were just the people alone. There was no response.
0: Okay, and then finally, when this thing took off, I believe that there is a university there that has been taking care of this thing autonomously and has been routing out the help and aid to the victims personally. So this is also a nice university which is autonomous, and even the police can't come there because they had their own type of governance, I've been told. And
1: Yes, a lot of universities are collecting aid, but the Central University of Venezuela is a place where police shouldn't come in.
0: okay.
1: They are like a city, and yeah, you have no reason to go there if you're a policeman. They will do everything themselves, and that's why it was a safe place to collect aid because the government is already taking aid away from the people who are collecting it and using it for something else, or say they collect
0: I see. So there is a misappropriation of the aid which is going, which happens in many of these war-torn areas as well as these places where there are these crisis situations. So finally, as we understand, it is the general citizens and the public who got into the damage control first, like always.
1: Yes, the people started looking for the family members using their hands, and the other people who were not affected tried to collect some shovels or machines and everything to help them, but they were at the beginning using just their phones to light, and the international response came after a couple hours, I think,
0: Okay.
1: but the response of the government of Venezuela was not there.
0: Yeah, it was disappointing. And in every case, it is probably disappointing because I'm not sure how much can be done in such a situation to really damage control because the worst has already taken place. You know, then you just have to keep on making a sustenance and a maintenance of what is there. So, right now, as we understand that this aid is finally reaching from international frontiers and from other people. I have understood that your family has also taken part in this situation. So, how did that take place? Can you just explain to us?
1: It is very difficult for Venezuelans who are not in the country to cope with the situation because we all want to help, but we cannot help from that far away. And it was difficult to donate because we didn't know if the aids were going to the right place or just being sold
0: Yeah.
1: or something like that. So we organized the same people that we used to send money to our family, and put it. So my aunt put it out to save some money, and the money is going to the account of my father. He's also a professor at the Central University of Venezuela, like my mother.
0: Okay. So he's from the
1: And
0: university itself.
1: yes,
0: Okay.
1: and my brother studying in that university, and is the one who is working with the young people to collect the aid and to make list of what is need at the moment.
0: Okay.
1: And other people go to the pharmacy, buy the things and donate them back. So that's the way it's working.
0: Okay.
1: Every donation place says what they need and what they don't need, like clothes or shoes.
0: Okay. So it's like, as I understand, they collect all the money and then they make an inventory of what is required to be brought, and then accordingly that money is spent. And I was checking out those bills you were sending me of the money spent, which was already sent from here probably. And I understand that many things are coming from the medical side and basically food.
1: Yes, because there are a lot of people that are injured.
0: Yeah.
1: And the people lost their homes. There's no possibility of cooking food, so not everything works.
0: Yeah.
1: They have to buy canned food. The babies need some milk because some of them lost their mothers. There are some kids alone, so you have to take care of all those things. And there are also another groups of people at the places where the refugees are doing activities for the kids, for them to distract a little bit from the situation.
0: Yeah, yeah. So that means that the kids are at least being taken care of a little bit, and they are being helped to be distracted by some sort of activity at the university.
1: Everyone is working. If you are a clown, you are now doing some things with the kids. If are a doctor, you are working out there. If you work in the construction, you are helping, taking the whole things away. Everyone is working and everyone is trying to do what they can. And for the people who are not there, the way to support is to send money so that the people who are there can buy what they need.
0: Cool. You see, this has happened in other places as well. So sometimes it makes us think of what can be the possible measures of damage control and what can be done now for the future with regards to the displaced people at first. So I believe it can start with the food, and then it can begin with slowly creating sort of some spaces in the open air and have these people settle there for the time being.
1: There were two. A couple seconds apart.
0: Yeah.
1: The first one was 7.2 and the second one 7.5. And after that, there were more than 400
0: tremors.
1: Earthquakes after it.
0: Yeah.
1: Some of them were not really hard, but there were like 5, 6. It was
0: quite
1: after
0: intense.
1: It really bad. Some buildings collapsed even after the first earthquake.
0: Okay. So I was just going to check with you about the weather, because, I'm not coming from that side of the world. So I'm not sure about what is the weather in Venezuela usually like. You know, can you just give me an idea?
1: 30 degrees at this time.
0: Okay.
1: We don't have, it's always like that.
0: Okay. Does it rain too much?
1: Yes, but we are not in the rainy season.
0: Okay.
1: There's in another part of the country, there were problems because of the rain.
0: Okay.
1: But at the most affected part of the country because of the earthquake, there's no rain right now.
0: Okay. So is this like a season thing where the rains come in a particular season?
1: Yeah, we have a rain season and a...
0: The monsoons.
1: Yeah, like the summer.
0: Okay. So when are the monsoons coming now? Because if this is going to be coming very soon, then we would need to have proper housing for the people if you're going to maintain them till they finally rehabilitate themselves into proper housing structures, which would take probably a couple of months, no?
1: Yes, I don't think that's going to be a problem for the moment, because after everyone finds their family, some of them will go to family members, to friends, and I hope the government will find a way to take those people out of the streets. It is not the first time something like that big happened in Venezuela, but it was because of the rain the last time. A lot of people lost their homes because of the rain, and the government put in buildings who were used for something else at the time.
0: Okay, because as we understand it, like you and me just listening to this podcast here can actually imagine something like this and just think about what could happen from the food perspective and then from the housing perspective, you know. And this has happened in other spaces where they have finally collected enough of money and capital, even if not from the state government directly, then from other sources, and given them to autonomous institutions like your university. And then it's possible to actually create some things. So there need to be, first of all, some spaces probably designated where these people can finally be housed, you know, some sort of area. And is there that sort of an area that you can probably visualize in that area in Caracas? Because it's also a
1: Yes,
0: city, no?
1: there is the West Park. There are some tents for the people, and in almost every park in Caracas.

0: naturally said the first thing would be to find the family members. Then the next thing would be to find their relatives and hang out with the relatives for some time to get over the trauma and feel a nice emotional space. And then to slowly get over these things with regards to the final housing, where we hope, like you said, the state government comes in and gives in some relief. Is there anything that... yeah, tell me.
1: No, you can ask.
0: No, I just wanted to know if there's anything else that you visualize as a problem that needs some help. Because what we can do from the international side, we are trying as much as we can. And there will be some funds obviously reaching through your accounts to the people concerned at the university. So this is as of right now. Is there anything else that you probably think is a problem and you need to talk about it so we can probably get towards solving it?
1: There is a problem with the dead people.
0: Okay.
1: Because there is not enough material and enough people to take them out of the buildings right now.
0: Uh-huh.
1: And after more than a week, that's becoming a problem.
0: A situation, yeah. So what has happened? Tell me, sorry.
1: Yeah. That's becoming a problem. The people are trying to find their relatives, and sometimes they find them dead.
0: Okay.
1: So it is really hard to give them a respectful goodbye.
0: Yeah, that can be a situation, especially in times when things have fallen over each other, in terms of concrete buildings, etc., etc. Well, we are doing whatever can be done as of right now, because the worst is already over. The earthquake has taken place, and now it is only about damage control and getting things back on track. I really wish to thank you, apart from the whole world and a lot of people from Venezuela, whom I also want to thank you for your kind contribution of making the channel. And let's see what happens in the next few coming days. And if we have some updates, we can go ahead for it. Otherwise, we will keep on this exercise of collecting some small money here and there and sending it over there and keeping a track of what are the requirements in that area and giving some ideas and help from our side. Thank you
1: Thank you very much.
0: It
1: would take a lot of time to recover and a lot of money.
0: Yeah.
1: But Venezuelans have just Venezuelans, and they're trying to just to help themselves.
0: Yeah, well,
1: that's the good part.
0: It's a natural calamity at the end of the day, and when it's a natural calamity, the whole world comes together for this. So it's also going to be a situation where we will come together for the Venezuelans, and the Venezuelans are also part of the world for sure. So it's going to come back to a normalcy. Already the response has been good, is what I've heard from the international frontiers. And now it's a matter of just doing what we can do best in these times. Did you already hear some stories about some nice moments about kids being rescued, etc.? Some nice moments? Because for every dark cloud, there's a silver lining. Tell me.
1: Yeah, there are videos of the firemen and the people taking like a baby out of the building,
0: uh-huh.
1: like a newborn, or a dog who
0: uh-huh.
1: helped the firemen find the family, or a girl who guide the rescue team.
0: Uh-huh.
1: And when they came, she was already dead, but she saved her brother. So
0: oh.
1: Some kind of things are happening.
0: Nice. I also actually got in touch with some people from other parts of the world, like for example Nepal, when there was a huge earthquake in Nepal some time back. And I was asking
1: yes.
0: him his experience on the situation. The only thing is that he ended up talking about it a little bit more casually than what we would probably expect. Of course, it's some time back now for this person in Nepal. So he was coming up with a little bit of a funnier context when he said, like, there was always a situation when an earthquake comes, you have to run out of the building. And there was this guy who was always into sports. And he was always not wanting to go jogging. He wanted to go up and down the stairs of the building normally. And then when the earthquake happened, he jumped from the third floor or something. Exactly. And he said he broke his leg. And everybody was having a laugh because they were thinking that he could probably go down the stairs. The thing is, he jumped from the building and the building didn't break at all. So it was that sort of a situation. So I'm sure there will be some more

0: stories, you know, coming from some nice emotional stories to something which is even funnier and making us smile. Like, for example, even the children right now, like you're talking about these children who are there, they can't be just given and driven these stories of doom. They have to be given something more to go on with, you know. So the clowns or whoever is there is probably entertaining them with some nicer stories of life. So things are opening up to the light, you know, although it's gone through some dark times, you know. The cloud is clearing, something like that, you know.
1: Yeah, we hope it will be okay. We have recovered from so many things. We will also recover from that.
0: Yes, that's the spirit. So, thanks a million. This is what I wanted to also figure out for the rest of us. And after this, we hear about the person who was actually there and how it was for someone who can be at certain places like this when the crisis breaks out and what exactly happens. Here is the narrative.
2: Hi, well, I'm already here in the university, as I told you. Well, about the first question, what happened here on Wednesday was that there were actually two earthquakes that were synchronized. If I remember correctly, about 20 seconds apart. Here in the central zone of Venezuela, near the coastal areas where most people live. And the first one was 7.2 and the second one was 7.5 in magnitude. Those happened around 6 p.m. on Wednesday. Something very important to know about that is that on Wednesday it was I forgot the word for that. It was basically like a one-day vacation because it was the anniversary of one of the main battles of independence here in Venezuela. So people were almost entirely at their homes, or some people people do usual here, at the beach in the coastal areas of Caracas. Caracas is divided by a big mountain, a very remarkable one, which is called El Ávila. The internal part of the Ávila, which is the valley of Caracas, is where, well, the city of Caracas is, but the other side of the mountain, where the coast is and the airport and the main port of Caracas is called La Guaira, which is the most affected area by the earthquake. As I told you, it happened like around 6 p.m. I was at my house. We live in one of the main residential areas of Caracas. It is a very, very dense area full of residential buildings, and they are usually like an average of 20 floor high, apparently. And I live in a 16th floor in my residential apartment, so of course the movement was really, really strong. And thankfully, there was a big earthquake here in Caracas in 1967. And for that, most of the buildings are, well, they are earthquake proof, or they are in some kind earthquake proof, not totally, but especially not for an earthquake this strong, because it was not only one of 7.2 in magnitude, which is already quite bad, but both, like there were two synchronized earthquakes here, only 30 seconds apart, that joined together in force. So it was an extremely, extremely, extremely big earthquake here. I'm sorry. Well, as I was telling you, those were really, really strong earthquakes, like the stronger ones for at least 200 years that have been recorded here in the Caracas area. And most of the buildings in Caracas were able to resist, mainly for those earthquake-proof arrangements that were done after the 1967 earthquake here in Caracas. But they were very damaged. But they were very damaged in some sort. Mine, thankfully, wasn't extremely damaged. Well, a lot of stuff were broken, of walls were shattered, but structurally it is okay. It is still suitable for living, but a lot of buildings in Caracas are no longer suitable for living or safe enough to stay inside. mainly the bigger buildings. I was at my home in a 16 floor apartment, and the movement was extremely violent. For example, we have a water tank of 550 liters. That's approximately like, it was full, so it was more than 500 kilos, like half a ton in weight. And it moved a lot inside the building. Many of the big and heavy objects and pieces of furniture fall down or move a lot inside the apartment. Some walls shatter during the earthquake, but we were thankfully able to leave the apartment. And what we saw like on the street was like cataclysmic, thousands of people running on the street, and of course pieces of buildings falling from the highest floors of the main residential buildings. Thankfully nothing is structural, but like the thing that's on the walls, like the cement that they pull on the bricks, most of that fall down. There was a lot of dust, and the ornaments of the main mall that's like two streets away also fall down on people. Those were like two little bricks, and they also fall down during the earthquake. After that, most of the people moved to the main plaza that's in the zone that I'm living. There were easily maybe 10,000 or even more, like 20, 30,000 people there. Many, many people live in the buildings. It's a very dense area. So in my block, there's probably a population of around 20,000 people. Thankfully, no injuries in my area, but we were very lucky for the terrain where we are in, which is quite strong. It's like, well, the main rock of the area here in Caracas, but other zones more eastward, they are more sand-like, so they are a little bit more weak and they move a lot. So most of the damage here in Caracas was concentrated there in the east, where many buildings fall down. Near my home, a big residential building also fall down for the characteristic of the terrain. But the main area that was damaged by the earthquake was the coastal area of Caracas that I told you, La Guaira, where the airport is and the main port of Caracas is. For the characteristic of the terrain too, the constant damage that the humidity and the water of the, all the humidity that comes from the Caribbean Sea, and all the salt in the air, it damaged a lot of the of the main pillars of the buildings are from steel, so most of them are oxidized and stuff. And also, the terrain is very weak, and because it's very sand-like for being in the coast, so most of the damage is there. And I was seeing some satellite images and some reports from.
3: Papa, escúchame.
2: Yes. No, I'm sorry. So I was seeing that around 30% of the buildings fall. Most of them are completely on. It's impossible to live there for the structural damage that they suffer. We are talking about a whole city that was almost completely and absolutely destroyed, like in a few seconds. In the same zone, you can see pictures of La Guaira. It has a lot of high rises and residential buildings. Most of them just fell down, and because it was it was a day without work. I forgot the name for that in English. Most of those people that usually go to Caracas to work, they were at their houses. We are talking about probably, well, confirmed, absolutely confirmed, and with many questions, we have around 1,500 people dead, but it could probably reach the tens of thousands and the hundreds of thousands without homes. So that's like the general situation. If you have any questions about that, I don't know if I did a good explanation, but this is like what happened on Wednesday. As you know, Venezuela has a tricky situation with their government, with no legitimacy and, well, very authoritarian and corrupt in nature. So the response has been absolutely disappointed, for not to say non-existent. Most of the help, not to say all of the help, has come from organized civil society. The reaction from the people was like immediate. Many centers for receiving help and donations were immediately started all around the country, with like a dense flow of donations ranging for food, medicine, and clothing. And we have to keep in mind that Venezuela is a very poor country right now, so people are donating what they need to live, basically. I mean, the poor people that were thankfully not directly affected by the earthquake are, in many cases, donated their livelihoods here to help others. I'm here in the main university of Venezuela, in the Central University of Venezuela, which is here located in Caracas. It is an independent university. It is a world relic of UNESCO for their impressive architecture. And very importantly, it's an independent university. It's an independent area of the country. By law, not even the police can get here. It is completely managed by all the democratic structures that we have here in the university, and it's really big. It's like it occupies a really big area of the city. And for that, and the civil society and the youth organized here at the university, we've managed to put forward the biggest center for receiving and distributing donations here in Venezuela. And I'm currently right here helping in that. But that's basically what the reaction of the people was. It was like immediate help and immediate willingness to act and to help in the rescue efforts. Hundreds of university students looking for helmets, looking for shovels, and going directly to the buildings that fall, looking for survivors and looking to save their friends, because we have many friends that have died here in the university and some buildings that have collapsed. Sadly, many confirmed deaths. So far, the response of the government has been terrible. People are extremely, extremely frustrated and angry. Many cases of sabotage of rescue teams and rescue efforts. Many people saying and denouncing cases of stealing aid that comes from receiving centers, as the one that we have here at the university. Many cases of security forces entering damaged buildings, but not to rescue people, but to basically steal valuables and money. We are currently like reaching a breaking point here in anger and also in the humanitarian needs that we have. Because apart from, well, the immediate help that we are trying to give people, and there's a long-term problem of many, like, thousands of people without homes, thousands of people that their buildings are damaged, that need urgent repairs. We are in an economic situation that is extremely dire. So things are very delicate, are very complex, but we are doing all we can here as Venezuelans to help and to organize as a civil society, as our people, as well as students, because the government has been absolutely non-existent and ignorant of the things that are going on and the needs that we have, and completely out of touch, going out giving fancy breakfast to foreign correspondents, not letting them go immediately to the affected areas, going around having rescue workers trapped basically in political propaganda events instead of letting them go to save people. But yeah, that's basically in a nutshell how I can explain the situation here. Hi, yes, well, people have been donating a lot, and especially in a country with a particular difficult economic situation, many people have been donating, especially food that they will probably need for their survivals. So there have been many cases and instances of, mainly poor people donating here, and in general in the different receiving centers that are right now open inside the city of Caracas itself and also in other parts of the country. I don't have any particular, like, specific case that I can talk about, but it's something very remarkable that in a country in such a situation where there's so much hunger, so many people, like usual people, have been coming out to help in these kind of donations. Currently, there are some centers that are housing people. They are very rudimentary, mainly in old parks and public plazas. It's not a single place. It's important to keep in mind that Caracas is a valley, so there's limited space for construction. That's why Caracas is such a dense city and has so many high rises, because it's a really small city, like in general size, and it's really disconnected from the outside. But currently there are some centers, but as I told you, there's no government coordination, so they have been basically done by civil society. I mean, they have been putting those tents, trying to get some survivors out. But there are some places in tents that have been housing people that have lost their homes. But there's a lack of organization, let's say, from the part of the general government. About the food is running basically from donations here in the many centers that there are. We have been receiving a lot of food, but also it's very much in need in the long term, and of course donations have been falling short in the recent days for, well, the main amount of donations, especially food, that were going to come from the general population, were already came in the first day. People, like normal people in their homes, have been cooking meals and giving them out in those centers, in those plazas and parks that have been housing people that have lost their homes. But that's the situation with food. For the willingness to donate and to give, for now there hasn't been a really big trouble with food, but that's something that will have to be maintained long term in order to be sustainable. I'm here in the university. The university, as I told you, is independent and has its own government, and very importantly, it has its own student-led government, which is democratically elected. We were going to have elections for that government in just like a few days, like in 10 days. Those are really important elections for the country, because they decide basically who is going to be the leader of the youth of Venezuela. And for that, there's this institution called the Federation of Student Centers, which let's say encompasses all the student centers of the different schools here in the university. And basically through that organization and through the organization of the university itself, which its authorities are also democratically elected here and independently, like independently from the rest of the government or the things that happen outside in the country, we have been running this place for receiving, classifying, and departing donations to the different parts of the country that are needed. I can send you a few videos. We have basically taken one of the main plazas of the university, and we have adapted them in order to, well, to classify and and organize these donations in order to send them out in, well, with volunteers, with cars, with trucks, with helicopters to those places. This is what has been going on, and yeah.
0: Now, everything cannot just go into a dark space forever. It has to come out towards the light, and there are many stories, as was being said by the first person, that have many positive, inspiring things for all of us. Like, for example, the stories of the firefighters rescuing people. And especially the story about a girl who led the firefighters to the place where her brother was, and the brother was saved, and the girl finally was not able to save herself. But stories like these of inspiration help us move on. That is the important bit. And we would love to support this move from every side. So to understand the situation in a little bit of a lighter vein would be a better idea for some people. The reason I'm saying this is because I was talking to the gentleman who was also in this earthquake sometime back in Nepal, and he ended up talking about this. But since this has already happened a few years before, the emotions had already settled down. So this is how it is. We may have a few issues and troubles today. The times may be dark right now. 5 years down the line, or 1 year down the line, or 10 years down the line, this very situation, which is dark right now, would just remain a memory. And that memory would have possibly become more lighter with time. They say time heals. And this is how there are much more lighter moments that can come out, even from the most darkest times in our history of humankind. So as a matter of narrative, I even went on and told the family members of one of the people from Venezuela of this lighter side of things. And myself, as I was not feeling the best way to bring out the humor here, although it is much needed, it helps the soul recover much more faster. The type of humor and the reason for that humor would need to be really sensitively observed. And incidentally, there was a gentleman who you will hear next in this show. He is speaking about how it was for him, including a couple of funny moments which turned out as funny as in when he thinks about it even years later. Although these were dark times and things happen and people even passed away, as life moves on, so do we, and c'est la vie.

Sinora, shake your body line. 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

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And fellas, you got to watch it. When she wind up, she bottom, she

Shake your body line. 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